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0: of the day here tonight on Big 100. A man in Washington State was trying to elude police. He decides to climb up on the roof of a house, and then he sees the chimney. It's smoking, but he didn't care, even though something was burning below. He climbed in it anyway and got stuck. And they had to bring him out, and he stunk like smoke. And he got arrested. What are you doing, man?
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I knew it was going to happen. Eagles booking more dates in Vegas at Sphere. Two more coming up in September. Four more coming up in November. At first, I was like, why didn't they book any shows in October? But then I remembered that Metallica's there in October. It's Don Henley on Big 100.

Have you ever been on Reddit? I feel like Reddit has some great conversations. I think Reddit.com is excellent. I bring it up because a new thread on Reddit has workers sharing some of the easiest jobs they've ever had and was paid serious money. In case you're looking for an easy job that pays better than your current job. Not trying to get you to quit, but anyway, it's Doc here on Big, and it's you too.

0: From Nickelback here on Big 100 DC's Classic Rock. You might have seen this on the news. A fight breaks out among adults at a kindergarten graduation in Ohio a few days ago. Yeah, so the adults were fighting. Probably the first time the toddlers put the parents in timeout.
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You ever notice that you're having a conversation and before you know it, you look at your Instagram page and what you were talking about is now showing up on Instagram? 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
1: 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The greatest hits. 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

The bathroom. 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Doc Reno with you on Big 100, DC's Classic Rock. I don't have to go to the bathroom, at least not yet.

0: 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A 99-year-old woman set a Guinness World Record for being the oldest person ever to crowd surf. 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
3: You know, our world is full of people who stand out from the crowd, whether it's in the world of sports like RG3 or industry like Steve Jobs or music like Carrie Underwood or religion like Mother Teresa. These are people that other people know who they are. Other people remember what they do. Other people are influenced by their lives. And this is what we want to talk about today as we continue in our study of the book of Genesis. We want to talk about us as followers of Christ being people who stand out from the crowd around us and who influence those people for the Lord Jesus Christ. So we're going to be in Genesis chapter 17, but before we dig in, I think a little review would be in order. If you've been with us, you remember that in Genesis 17, God appears to Abraham, and he reconfirms his covenant with Abraham. Three promises to be specific. Number one, promise number one, that Abraham would become the father of multitudes of people. Number two, that God would give Abraham's descendants through Isaac, the Jewish people, the land of Canaan. And promise number three, that God would single out the Jewish people to have a special relationship with him that the rest of the human race would not have. And then, after reiterating all of this to Abraham, God then gives Abraham a final command, and that's where we pick up. Okay, here we go. Verse 10, Genesis 17. God said further to Abraham, "This is my covenant which you shall keep between you and me and your descendants after you. Every male among you shall be circumcised, and it will be the sign of the covenant between me and you in every generation to come. Every male who is 8 days old shall be circumcised. Thus my covenant shall be etched in your flesh as an everlasting covenant." Now, even to this day, when a newborn Jewish baby male comes along, on the 8th day, exactly the way the Bible says, there is a huge ceremony held called a bris, which literally in Hebrew means covenant, because this is the sign of the covenant between God and the Jewish people. And there's tremendous rejoicing, and there's tremendous celebration. Folks, the point is that whether they're religious or not, whether they go to synagogue or not, every Jewish male in the world is circumcised, because circumcision is the universal sign of being Jewish. The question is, why? I mean, why did God command that for all time and eternity, every Jewish male was to be circumcised? And the answer, God tells us right here in this chapter in verse 11. We already read it, but let's go back and look at it. God says it, circumcision, will be the sign of the covenant between me and you. In other words, the point of circumcision is to highlight the fact that the Jewish people are God's specially chosen people. Circumcision was a permanent outward marking, a sign that set Jewish people apart from all other people as belonging to the true and living God, because God knew that other men would see this, other men would ask about this difference, and that that would create a platform for Jewish men to tell non-Jews about the true and living God of the universe. So, let's summarize. What have we learned so far? We've learned that God wanted his people, the Jewish people, to stand out from the crowd in an obvious way, a way that would provoke interest, a way that would provoke questions, and a way that would create a platform for them to tell people about the living God of the universe. Do we all understand this? Okay. Now, that's as far as we're going to go on that topic, but we're going to stop now and ask our most important question. And you know what this is. Here we go. One, two, three.
4: So what?
3: Oh, you say, Lon, so what? I mean, are we ever going to stop talking about circumcision here? But there is a lesson here for you and me as followers of Christ today. Listen to 1 Peter chapter 2, verse 9. Peter says, but you, that is, if you know Christ, you are a chosen people, a royal priesthood, a holy nation, a people belonging to God. The Bible's telling us that as followers of Christ, we are God's chosen people, not physically like the Jewish people are as a nation, but spiritually. Now we need to stop for a moment and make sure we're clear about what the Bible is not saying here. The Bible is not saying that we as Christians have replaced the Jewish people as God's chosen people on earth, or that we have inherited their promises, or that we have taken over their covenants. Not at all. Romans 11, verse 28. From the standpoint of preaching the gospel, the Jewish people are enemies for your sake. Why? Because they oppose the preaching of the gospel, but from the standpoint of God's choice of them as his chosen earthly people, they are beloved for the Father's sake, Abraham, Isaac, Jacob, David, for the gifts and the calling of God on the Jewish people are irrevocable. What God gave the Jewish people, what God promised the Jewish people, what God covenanted with the Jewish people belongs to the Jewish people, and it always will. And Peter is not saying anything different when he calls us God's chosen people. You say, well, then what is he saying? He's saying that as Christians, as the church, God has set us apart unto himself spiritually, as a chosen people, as a royal priesthood, as a holy nation, as a people belonging to God on the spiritual level. And why has God done this with the church? Well, very simply, the verse continues that we may proclaim the excellencies of him who has called us out of darkness and into his marvelous light. Hey, as born-again believers in the Lord Jesus Christ, we are God's chosen people spiritually. And as such, God wants us to stand out from the crowd, not by circumcision, but rather by our behavior, so we can attract proper, good attention because of that behavior, which creates for us a platform that we can use to share Christ with people. Got it? Now, Peter goes on in his letter to tell us four ways that we can stand out from the crowd and create this kind of platform. And I want to say that these four things we're going to talk about are the marks of a true disciple. A true disciple of Jesus is not a person who shows up at church every once in a while, or who joins the choir, or who even puts a little money in the offering plate. That's not the mark of a disciple. My friends, a disciple is distinguished by the way he or she lives. That they live in a way that causes them to stand out from the crowd. They live in a way that causes them to have a platform with people to share Christ. And so these four things describe what a disciple looks like. And remember, God didn't say, go out to all the world and make believers. He said, go make disciples. It is not God's goal that you just be a believer, or that I just be a believer. He wants us to be a disciple. You want a definition of a disciple? I'm going to give you one. Here we go. Peter mentions all four of them. Number one, the first way in which we as disciples should stand out different from the crowd is by living a life of moral excellence. Peter says, 1 Peter 2:11, "Dear friends, I urge you to abstain from sinful desires that wage war against the soul. Keep your behavior morally excellent among unbelievers so they may see your good behavior and glorify God." Look, as disciples, the first way God wants us to stand out from the crowd around us is by living distinctively holy lives, Christ-honoring, biblical lives, non-sinful lives, and not just in the big things, but really even more importantly, in the everyday things of life. Foul language with sexual impurity and lusting over women, unethical business practices, gossiping, backbiting, cutting people up with our tongues, ungodly scheming to get ahead, cheating, lying, stealing, affairs, adulteries, sex outside of marriage. Folks, these things have become so commonplace among the people of America today. The people of America today have their consciences so dulled by years of sinful behavior, they don't even notice this stuff anymore. But when we as Christians come along and we live differently, not out of self-righteous pride, but out of a genuine love for the Lord Jesus Christ, people notice. And when they notice, there's our platform to give a witness. You know, when I came to Christ at the age of 22, I had a filthy, filthy mouth. And then I started reading the Bible. And I read Ephesians 4:29, which says, "Let no unwholesome word proceed from your mouth." And I read Colossians 4, verse 6, which says, "Let your speech always be full of grace, seasoned with salt." And the Lord convicted me about my dirty mouth. And with the power of the Holy Spirit's help, I stopped cursing. I cleaned up my mouth, and it's been cleaned up, thank God, for 40 years. Well, a few years ago, I was playing golf with an unbelieving friend of mine. And we were talking about something. I don't even remember what it was. And I got myself a little worked up, whatever it was. And I said, "You know what? To be honest with you, I don't give a flying flip about that." And he said to me, "Lon," he said, "you know, for a moment there, I thought for the very first time in all the years I've known you that I was going to hear you say an adult word." What he said, an adult word. I felt like saying, "Well, what have I been saying childish words all these years?" An adult word. And you know what? There was my platform. God handed it to me. And I said, "No, my friend." I said, "When Jesus Christ saved me, he saved my mouth right along with the rest of me." Praise the Lord. Now listen, that wasn't the whole gospel presentation, but it was a witness. And listen, please don't think that unbelievers around you are not watching everything you do, every word that comes out of your mouth, every action you do, every reaction you have, every attitude you display. And when we live a life of consistent moral excellence, it speaks to them because they're not used to seeing that. This is how a disciple lives. Number two, a disciple lives, second of all, and the way we can stand out from the crowd, second of all, is by submitting to human authority. Peter says it, 1 Peter chapter 2, verse 13. He says, "Submit yourselves for the Lord's sake to every human authority, for such is the will of God that by doing right we may silence the ignorance of foolish men." Hey, as Christians, we are to obey the laws of our land. We're to pay our taxes honestly. We're to honor our parents and honor our husbands and honor the elders of our church and honor the police and honor government officials and everybody in authority over us. We're to respect our boss. We're to seek to be the best employee our company has. And the reason we're to do this is because as disciples, we are under authority. And we understand that. You know, a few years ago, before I came to this church, actually, I had a very good friend who was the manager of a food store over in Maryland, in Lanham. It was right near Washington Bible College. And I got to know him at church, and he was telling me he had come to Christ. He was a pretty much brand new believer. And his passion was to reach every single employee in his store for Christ. Well, what a wonderful passion. So he thought, well, what I need to do to the best of my ability is start hiring students from the Bible college. These are people who are preparing for the ministry, and let them become part of the meat department and the produce department and everything. And they will help enhance my witness throughout this store for Christ. Well, I saw him a while later, and I said, hey, how's that thing going with hiring all these Bible colleges? He said, I had to stop that. I said, why? He said, because they were the worst workers I had. They were lazy. They were undependable. They were disloyal. He said, and I had my unbelieving employees coming and complaining about the Bible college students. He said, it was hurting my own personal witness and inhibiting my ability to reach them for the Lord because of their behavior. So let me go from preaching to meddling and ask you, what would your boss say about you? Ouch. I mean, does your behavior at work enhance your witness for Christ, or does it hurt it? One thing about a disciple, they understand what it means to be under authority, and they do it cheerfully as under the Lord. Number three, what does it mean to be a disciple and to stand out from the crowd? Number three, it means to forgive other people. 1 Peter chapter 3, verse 9 says, do not repay evil with evil or insult with insult, but with blessing. Colossians 3, verse 13 says, forgive others as the Lord forgave you. Now, friends, without a doubt, forgiving people who have hurt us is one of the hardest things to do. In fact, the reason it's so hard is because it's downright unnatural for our human nature to do that. This is why Galatians 5, verse 20 says that the works of our flesh are hatred, strife, jealousy, anger. The truth is, my friends, that true forgiveness from the heart is so rare in our world that it commands people's immediate attention. And it gives us a platform where we can say, you want to know why I forgave them? I forgave them because the Lord forgave me. And you know what? He's anxious to forgive you, too, if you'll just let him. Not the whole gospel, but a witness. Number four and finally, mark of a disciple, a way we can stand out from the crowd. Number four is by trusting God even through suffering. 1 Peter, again, verse 19, chapter 2. For this finds favor, if for the sake of conscience towards God, a person bears up under sorrows. For Christ left us an example that we should follow in his steps. And what is that example? Here it comes. He committed no sin, nor was any deceit found in his mouth. While being reviled, he did not revile in return. Look, here it is. While suffering, he uttered no threats, but he kept entrusting himself to him, to God, who judges righteously. This behavior that the Lord Jesus Christ modeled for us, trusting the Lord, even in the midst of his suffering, has enormous impact on people around us when we do this, who are watching us. Because when a non-believer sees us as a follower of Christ, having a tranquility of spirit, even in the middle of sorrow and suffering and pain, that they know they wouldn't have if the situation were reversed and they were going through it, friends, it makes them want to know, how can we do this? And it gives us a witness to say, I have a sovereign God who has a sovereign plan for my life, who's in complete control. And even though I may not understand, I know this God is working for my good and I'm trusting him. It's a witness. You know, my daughter, Jill, turns 21 years old next month. I can't believe it, honest, that it's been 21 years. And as many of you know, my daughter Jill has severe disabilities. She has mental retardation. She is nonverbal. She wears a diaper all day. She needs 24/7 care. Jill would go out in the winter and freeze to death and never even know she needed a coat. And she's probal had 6,000 grand mal seizures or more in her life, with numerous nights in the hospital and the rescue squads coming and the whole thing. I have to tell you, Brenda and I have suffered more in these last 21 years than we ever suffered combined in the years before that. But you know, before God, we have tried with all of our heart to trust God through this, to believe that God has a sovereign plan, because he does, to believe that God is working that plan out for our good and Jill's good, because he is, and then to trust Christ, even though we don't understand exactly what he's doing. And not too long ago, I did an interview with PBS, and we talked about Jill a little bit. And when we were off camera, the lady sat down, and we were just sitting there, and she turned to me and she said, "How have you done it?" I said, "Done what?" She said, "How have you done all those years with Jill?" And I said, "Well, ma'am," I said, "we've had wonderful friends who've stuck with us and just stood by us and prayed for us. I said, we've had a wonderful church family who, you know, has just allowed us to be what we needed to be to take care of our daughter. But most important of all, we have a sovereign God that we believe is in control of this whole thing and has a good plan. We believe that God knows what he's doing, even though we don't understand." Was it the whole gospel? No. Was it a witness? Yeah. And it was brought on not because of our suffering, but because of our willingness to do our best we could to trust God in the suffering. Listen, folks, everybody here has suffering. You know, that's a constant in our lives. And we often ask God, "Why are you doing this to me? Why are you sending this into my life?" But a disciple understands the answer to that, that suffering can be converted into witness if we handle it right. And that God sends suffering into our life so we will rise above our flesh, which always despises suffering. But a disciple rises above their flesh and says, "Now, if I trust God, I can turn this into a witness for the Lord Jesus Christ." That's what a disciple does. And so if you've got suffering in your life today, and I'd be shocked if you didn't, please, if you want to be a disciple, let me urge you, stop resenting it, hating it, and see it instead as a way of trusting Christ and converting it into a witness for people who are watching. All right, we're done. Let's conclude. What have we learned today? Well, we've learned that we as Christians are God's chosen people spiritually, and that God wants us to stand out from the crowd as true disciples of Christ by our behavior. And what behavior are we talking about? Number one, by living lives of moral excellence. Number two, by submitting to human authority cheerfully from the heart. Number three, by forgiving other people genuinely as unto the Lord. And number four, by trusting God even through suffering. And then, friends, by using the platform this gives us not to exalt ourselves, but to point people to the Lord Jesus Christ, who enables us and empowers us.

0: desire for higher ground. May we aspire to stand out from the crowd as disciples. May we aspire for our life to create platforms for witness everywhere we go. Lord, challenge us to live that way for your glory. And we pray these things in Jesus' name. And what did God's people say?
1: Amen.
0: Amen.
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3: Good morning and welcome to another edition of Community DC. I'm your host, Dennis Glasco. This morning, we welcome to the program for the first time, Lindsay Wood Jeffries. She is the CEO for Higher Achievement, a nonprofit based in Washington, D.C. that bridges the opportunity gap for middle school students in under-resourced communities. They pair 5th through 8th graders with volunteer mentors to provide rigorous academic enrichment, social-emotional skill building, and high school placement services. Here's my conversation with Lindsay. I hope you enjoy it as much as I did. Good morning, Lindsay.
4: Good morning, Dennis.
3: Well, it's great to have you on Community DC. This is your first time on the program, so welcome. And we have a lot to talk about when it comes to Higher Achievement. When I was looking at what you, your team do, your 50th anniversary, you've been there for a couple decades. It's really, truly incredible what you do for middle schoolers. And we're going to learn a lot over the next 30 minutes. But if you could, please, I think a lot of people are probably being introduced to Higher Achievement for the first time. And I'd love for you just to give the history about it and where it started. Yeah. I know it's all the way back to 1975. But could you tell us a little bit about it?
4: Absolutely. Yeah. So Higher Achievement was founded in 1975 out of the vision of an extraordinary man named Greg Gannon. He was a teacher at Gonzaga College High School in D.C. And right across the street from Gonzaga back then was Sursum Corda, which is a public housing development. And particularly in the 70s was a tough place to be growing up. And he saw that the boys in Sursum Corda would literally never be able to cross the street to get into Gonzaga without support. And he saw injustice in that and wanted to do something about it. So he started by rallying his friends and colleagues at Gonzaga to do tutoring and help boys get scholarships to Gonzaga back in the 70s. It quickly grew to be for boys and girls. For a long time was focused on students getting into private and parochial schools for high school. And about 25 years ago, we sort of broadened our lens to also focus on placing our middle schoolers in the awesome college preparatory public schools and charter schools, given, you know, how the city's landscape has changed.
3: Well, thanks for sharing that. And you kind of led me into my next question, because I want to talk about mission and vision. And I know more importantly than anything, those are really big deals for you and what you're trying to achieve every day with your team. Talk a little bit about your mission and vision with everybody.
4: Yeah, I love our vision statement. It is so clear. Talent is everywhere, but opportunity is not. Talent is in every zip code, in every family, and but the opportunity is not equally spread. And so we really work to close that gap, and we shower young people with opportunities, volunteer mentors, an amazing supportive group of peers, exposure to colleges and careers. Our scholars do career shadowing days. We take them on college visits. We introduce them to all of the best high school programs in the region. And then we help them and their families be really intentional about that transition from 8th to 9th grade, which is a really pivotal one for young people. We were just talking about 9th grade is this make or break year. And it's there's a lot to celebrate in DC education right now. And we should be proud of that across the city. And at the same time, 9th grade chronic absenteeism is some of the worst in the country. 57% of students in Washington, D.C. are chronically absent right now in 9th grade. 57%, so almost 6 in 10. And Higher Achievement scholars, only 6% are chronically absent. So when you can engage a young person after school with a great mentor, you work with their family to really make them feel like they belong at school and belong in this culture of learning, students stay engaged and stay on track for long-term success. And we are big on data at Higher Achievement. We know that 95% of our scholars have graduated from high school on time. And our scholars are three times more likely than their peers to graduate from a four-year college. So it pays off in spades. We've also been the subject of two randomized controlled trial studies, which I can talk about later. They're much nerdier, but are also like highly validated studies.
3: Well, you're leading me into my next question, and I think you're kind of talking about this already, but for our listeners who are being once again introduced to Higher Achievement for the first time, if you could give kind of a 30,000-foot view about what you exactly do, what would you tell them?
4: Yep. Absolutely. So Higher Achievement operates an after-school academic enrichment and mentoring program. We operate from Baltimore through Richmond. So we're in 13 schools, Baltimore, Prince George's County, D.C., where we were founded, and Richmond, Virginia. We serve about 600 middle schoolers across those 13 schools, and we help them through the critical transition of middle school with academic enrichment, with electives. We do, you know, arts and sports. Everybody gets dinner. We have the mentors that come in that are, you know, helping volunteers be engaged in this work. And then we work hand in hand with the scholars and their families on that high school application process. And then as you go into high school, we touch base and make sure you're well supported in ninth grade. And then we plug you into other supports that really support high school and college students. And then we have a college scholarship program once you're in college for sort of last dollar needs.
3: Outstanding. So with all the cities and all the schools that you work with, how does somebody actually partner up with you? And if somebody just singularly on their own family wants to work with you, can they do that as well? Or does it have to be through a school system?
4: We operate out of the school. So the programs literally happen in school buildings. And some of our schools are magnet centers. So a student can go to any school and come to Higher Achievement after school. And some of the schools are only serving students from that particular schools. On our website, higherachievement.org, we have the list of all of those 13 schools where we operate.
3: Well, let's talk a little bit about the programs and that you offer, because I know there are kind of several different buckets that you work with when it comes to everybody. Can you kind of go over some of them for us?
4: The program is, it's mostly sort of the after school program. It's After School Academy, where we do the, you know, homework help. We have learning blocks where it's project based learning to help students really engage in the material. And then there's the mentoring sessions, the electives, sports, arts, and so forth, STEM, robotics. And then it's the placement in those college preparatory high schools. I will say, the reason we operate in middle school is really important, and it's something that most people don't know anything about. But although you have a visceral experience, most folks, if they remember, think back to your middle school dance. Like, usually people have like a cringe moment.
3: Yes,
4: like,
3: we were all there.
4: Tough time. You're trying to figure out who it you is. Are. You know, your body is changing. Your mind is changing. It's actually second only to infancy in the amount of brain development that happens during middle school, during early adolescent development. And unfortunately, it's the time in U.S. public schools where you're most likely to have high teacher turnover. You're least likely to have a teacher who is certified in that particular phase of adolescent development. It's the least amount of like government investment goes to the middle grades. And so that's when students, their experimental behavior begins in middle school. And sometimes that's like negative, risky behavior that, particular for students of color, they don't usually get a second chance if they have, if they are experimenting in risky behavior. And at Higher Achievement, we create this environment that is supportive and nurturing for students to take positive risks and to have a support network around them. And we actually measure that too. Sense of belonging is so important for any human being, but particularly for middle schoolers, as you're trying to figure out who you are as a person, to know that you belong somewhere, it matters deeply. And right now, public schools are beginning to actually measure and report on those measures, which is great. That was an outgrowth of COVID that didn't used to be publicly reported. This was a couple years ago, but 6th through 12th graders in DC public schools, something like 43% of them reported a strong sense of belonging in their school.
3: Okay.
4: 43% of students feeling like they belong at school.
3: Yeah.
4: And then we wonder why kids are like are disengaged in school and are engaged in negative, risky behavior outside of school. Like, we've got to make sure that school is a nurturing place of belonging and learning. At Higher Achievement, 93% of our scholars report a strong sense of belonging. It needs to be 100%, but it is a very high percentage. And we work really carefully to build that because it's so important during middle school.
3: Yeah, when I saw that data, I said, that's actually very impressive. Even though I know you want to be perfect, it's just incredible numbers. You know, when you were talking about middle school, you know, I think we can all relate, you can, I can, what a tough time it is. And I've got a 24-year-old daughter, and I remember middle school and also the start of high school. They really are formidable years. And I remember with my daughter, and something that you're well aware of too, is they are looking for mentors at that age.
4: Yeah.
3: Somebody that will get them excited about whatever excites them so they can take that to the next level. Can you kind of expound on that a little bit?
4: Oh, 100%. Your daughter's experience is what everyone is experiencing. Really, because middle schoolers are building their identity separate and apart from their family. And so it's this time of experimentation and trying different things on. And they need people outside of their parents to help guide them, and they can ask different questions to these outside mentors than they can usually with their family. And that Higher Achievement provides that. And that's actually something we're always looking for, is more volunteer mentors to be that trusted adult in a young person's life. And with us, we really make it easy for people to volunteer, and you work with the same kids like week after week and often year after year. That's actually how I got involved with this program initially. I started 26 years ago as a volunteer mentor when I moved to Washington. And I mentored for 5 years. And when one of my scholars, Ariel, got into his top choice high school, it made me pause. I thought, I was working for a corporate foundation at the time. I'm like, oh, this is good work, like tangentially, like doing good in the world. But Higher Achievement felt so concrete. Because this was a school that, you know, he and his family didn't know about, but for Higher Achievement. And so fast forward to today, Ariel is now 35 years old. He has an 11-year-old daughter. I am proud to be her godmother. I have a nearly 11-year-old son, and they are like very much growing up together. And it's one of the things that I love most. It's not like written in our mission statement, but it does kind of track to sense of belonging. Like, we tighten the social fabric. These relationships endure. And in this era of AI and social fragmentation and polarization, I don't think there is anything more important than human, like meaningful relationships, often across difference, which prevent us from being able to other people. Like, if you are in meaningful relationship with someone, and you've laughed with them and you understand their struggles and you share meals with them, like you can't other whole groups of people. And right. So that's a piece of what we do.
3: Yeah, that's fantastic. I appreciate you explaining that. And that kind of leads me into another segue, because you mentioned technology, there's social media. Obviously, when you started a couple of decades ago, it was a much different world. And now we're living in a very fluid world where it's on fire and kids have a lot of distractions out there. I imagine when you talk to scholars and psychologists and parents and kids and everybody, with all that is being thrown at children right now, it probably makes it that much more difficult to get everybody's attention on that one thing that you want them to get excited about. Can you go into that a little bit about today's world when it comes to a middle schooler and an early high schooler about all the things that are going on in their life?
4: Attention is so hard to keep for anyone, for yeah. adults and children. And so what we do is try to really ground our program in what matters to that child. And also to disconnect from devices. So our right. centers, like these phones, it's right next to me here. They go in boxes during center so
3: Good.
4: That you can be
3: Good.
4: Engaged in the learning. But we start with what matters to that child. And so often our centers, that learning block period I mentioned, starts with journaling. And, you know, I was at center the other day and the prompt was write about a role model or someone who inspires you. And there was a little boy in one of our Baltimore centers who was in fifth grade, but was at writing, unfortunately, at a first grade level. He was brand new to higher achievement. But he was writing with fervor. And you could see his little small motor skills like developing as he was writing with fervor about this prompt that was so meaningful to him. And I couldn't wait to see who is his role model that he's so excited about. And I read it. I was like, oh, okay. His role model is a guy who is a YouTuber who does like plays Fortnite
3: yeah.
4: while on YouTube. But this little boy was so passionate about writing about his role model that he was improving his small motor skills, such as his teacher told us recently that he's now up to a second grade level, not all the way to fifth yet, but he's only been in the program like 6 weeks. So it like when you ground in what matters to a child, they will focus. He wasn't on YouTube. He was writing in a notebook about this person that inspired him.
3: You know, that's huge. And I'm glad you shared that because I've heard from so many scholars in the 5 years that I've done this program when we have the opportunity to talk. They're writing down, especially children at this age mm-hmm. that you're talking about, is so important. And if you can get them to write down their feelings and what they're experiencing right now, because you've already yeah. mentioned all the things that are going on and more. It's extraordinary a benefit for them to do that and for everybody that they can journal. I'm so mm-hmm. glad you do that.
4: Yeah. Yeah. It's really important. It's cathartic and it helps them yeah. crystallize their emotions. Then you can work through them. You can manage through your emotions much more clearly if you can name them and write them down.
3: Tell me a little bit about your partnership with schools, not only middle school, high school, but the colleges. And then I want to get into parents in a little bit too and get feedback from what, mm-hmm. what you're getting from parents and what works, what doesn't, and what they need help with. Because once again, I imagine with the world moving so quickly that you've got to keep on top of what's happening, not only at the middle school and high school, but also the collegiate level as well, too. Tell us about how conversations work with everybody with things moving so fast about making sure that we've handled this. We're preparing them for that. There's just a lot going on. I guess my point is there's a lot of balls in the air for you and the people that you work with, and it must be extraordinary to keep up with.
4: It is. The world is moving fast. I think the thing we focus on is both having our eye on the horizon mm-hmm. to make sure that we are moving in the right direction. And so, we are internally figuring out, like, how do we use AI, mostly in our back office? And at the same time, just grounding in the lived experience with our scholars, taking it day by day while having our eye on the horizon. And I will say what helps with that is we have extraordinary staff, full-time staff and part-time staff. Our full-time staff is about 40 people. And I'm so excited. The last few years, we've had extraordinary retention of those staff. Right now, for this year, it's 98%
3: wow.
4: full-time staff retention. And part-time staff is like 94%, which is unusual for a part-time
3: sure.
4: role.
3: It's
4: so
3: extraordinary.
4: People are committed to this work, and that helps us manage the swirl that you mentioned when we have consistency in the adults who are showing up with our scholars.
3: Without knowing too much, I do know that when it comes to the school system, they only have so much bandwidth and resources, and that's where you come in too. And I imagine that when you hear from these schools and these partners and the parents, it just must be a godsend to them that you guys are here to help and fill in those gaps where the schools just can't. Would I be correct?
4: Yeah. And, you know, we offer a free program. Our program takes a lot of money to run. So I spend a lot of time fundraising, as do my colleagues. And it is free to our scholars and families. And our school partners just want more of it. And so many of them, we have four right now who actively want us to expand to those schools. And they're trying to figure out, you know, they schools are expected to pay a small portion of our annual expenses for that school. They're trying to figure out how to budget for it. And then they want us also, increasingly we're being asked to kind of push into the school day, particularly on that high school placement work that we do. A lot of middle schools are now understaffed as the COVID funding has gone away. A lot of social work and counseling positions that had been sort of plussed up at schools have now been eliminated. And the caseloads are huge. School counselors, I mean, the average caseload in the country is like 496 kids to one counselor.
3: Wow. My goodness.
4: And in a youth mental health crisis, like that is just untenable. And so programs like ours, well, we are not counselors. We provide small groups. These mentoring sessions are like three students to one mentor. Our staff, like the bigger learning blocks, are like 12 kids to one staff member. So we provide this nurturing environment that helps helps insulate the risk and the challenge that schools are facing when their counselors and social workers are so overwhelmed.
3: Since you mentioned it, I certainly want to talk about it, about being funded. How are you funded?
4: Yeah, so we are pretty diversely funded. We're about 40% foundation funding, about 30% individual donors. That's the piece that's been growing the most. And then corporate has been declining, unfortunately. It's about at 15% or so. And whatever the balance is, maybe 20%-ish, is government. Government has also been declining, as it has for just about the entire nonprofit sector.
3: I want to talk about challenges. You know, obviously, every nonprofit I talk to, you know, going out there and getting money is their number one priority and is also hard to do. And we really appreciate that. But what other challenges are posed to you and your team currently in today's climate?
4: Oh, my goodness. So one of them is volunteer recruitment. For those four schools I mentioned who would like us to expand, we need to recruit to serve 60 or 70 students. We need to recruit about 25 to 30 volunteer mentors. And so we need that. That's a constraint to growth, is to recruit more volunteers who can come once a week to mentor our scholars. So that's a plug. If you want to really engage, mentoring is the best way to do that. Other challenges we're facing have to do with, you know, the vulnerable communities in our regions are more vulnerable than they've ever been. I don't know how far you want me to go down that path, but it is.
3: Well, please, I'd like to hear about that.
4: It's intense. You know, increasingly, the underserved neighborhoods that we serve are, you know, full of families who deeply care about their children and who are frequently undocumented. And those families are under threat.
3: Right.
4: And school attendance is down in those communities pretty substantially. And we want to make sure that we can support those families as much as possible. But, you know, the level of stress that those children are taking on is way more than any child should be expected to take on.
3: I can only imagine. I did want to ask you one more thing, because you probably got attention, a lot of people who maybe want to be a volunteer mentor. What's the screening process for them to have to do that?
4: Yep. So So the first step is going to our website, higherachievement.org, and we have a button right on the main page to says volunteer, and you have to fill out an application. Then there's an interview, a phone interview with one of our staff. And then, you know, there are some security processes you have to go through, background check. I think you still have to do a TB test, things like that. And then you get matched with a scholar. But this is prime recruitment time because we will start in September with our program. And so this summer is the time to take action to become a volunteer mentor.
3: I did want to mention a little bit more about parents and teachers out there when it comes to feedback. And I imagine you get all sorts of feedback about how you can get better, about how this is working. Maybe this is not working. Can you tell us about how the line of communication works? Because I know you're kind of in that. You talked about data, which is obviously huge out there. But also getting one-to-one feedback has got to be extraordinary for you about how you can get better and how you can twist things around just to make them work for everybody. How does the feedback work with everybody that you work with when it comes to parents and the scholars and the schools?
4: Yeah, we do a lot of feedback loops. Twice a year, we do kind of scholar engagement surveys to get the scholars' feedback on what's working, what's not working, you know. And then every summer, we do one-on-one meetings with all of our families and scholars to check in, like, on their goals and, you know, have those goals shifted, how, like, what is the progress we've seen, and what questions do they have, what do they want us to like, grow and adapt to address more fully. You know, one of the things that really stands out to me about feedback is that a lot of times our staff, when they're calling home to our scholars' families, it might be the first time that that family got a positive phone call home about their child.
3: Right.
4: Say, like, guess what? Like, Jamal was doing amazingly today, and he was answering these questions, and, you know, he was so engaged in this content. Like, and that matters.
3: Sure does. Yeah, it's huge.
4: For families to hear that.
3: Yeah, because when the phone rings, it's usually not good news.
4: Yeah.
3: I love that. Well, listen, we only have a few minutes left. I want to get some final thoughts from you, but I know as a leader of a company at Higher Achievement, you're always looking for the future. What do you hope to happen in the next 2 to 5 years? Not only what you do, but with the system in general.
4: So for Higher Achievement, we are looking to grow. We're serving about 600 students now. We're hoping to serve 800 in the next probably 3 or 4 years. We want to grow. We are also looking to scale a piece of our program, this 8th to 9th grade transition. We've piloted some things this year. We'll grow them next year to have students who are not part of Higher Achievement benefit from this advising on where to go to high school. And so look for that to come from us in the coming years. And the system as a whole, my goodness, the system, there are a lot of systems. So the after school system across the country, my hope is that our country continues to support that. There's one federal source of funding for after school programs called the 21st Century Community Learning Center grants. The last couple of years, it's been zeroed out by the president's budget. And people have advocated to keep it. There's a lot of bipartisan support for after school programs, thankfully. I hope that continues and grows. For the system as a whole, I hope that we just continue to ground in student experience and like nourish students' natural curiosity and give them the learning experiences that help them become the leaders that we're going to need for the future. And that we let them, we scaffold that, but we let them lead the way and not have the adults sort of getting in the way.
3: Yeah, that's well said. Well, listen, with a couple minutes left, I just want to get you some final thoughts. We want to give the website one more time.
4: Yeah.
3: I know you're on social media platforms that everybody can check that out. So what we've talked about and how people can partner with you at Higher Achievement. Lindsay, the floor is yours.
4: Thank you. Well, it's been such a pleasure to be here, Dennis. Again, higherachievement.org, after school academic enrichment and mentoring program. Exciting right now in Washington, D.C., the two leading candidates for mayor are both alumni of our program,
3: which is absolutely huge. That's just wonderful.
4: So great. And they've both been super supportive of our mission.
3: Yeah.
4: They were co-chairs of our 50th anniversary campaign last year, in fact, both of them. I just encourage everyone to check our website out, follow us on social media. We're on Instagram and LinkedIn and Facebook, at Higher Achieve or Higher Achievement. You can find us by searching those terms. And the best thing you can do is really think about being a mentor. And if you get even more excited, to think about how to recruit other people at your place of work or your place of worship or in your neighborhood, to recruit other people to be mentors. If not with us, with someone. Get involved with kids.
3: And just one more reminder, when you go to the website, there's a nice big green button on the top right-hand corner where you can donate. And there are lots of ways to donate. And we should also encourage, because we have a lot of small, medium, large businesses that listen to this program, for really cool nonprofits out there, they can reach out to you and partner up with you, correct?
4: Absolutely. We're always looking for corporate partners and other donors as well.
3: Outstanding. Well, Lindsay, thank you so much. I'm glad we found you. You're doing extraordinary work.
4: Thank you.
3: I imagine you've seen so many things over the last couple of decades at running this wonderful organization, Higher Achievement. And I'm glad that things are going as well as they can. I know we're in a wacky climate right now. But with that said, you're making a difference out there, you and the team, which is extraordinary. And that's like we like to talk to people and put a spotlight on them that are doing some extraordinary things out there. So thank you so much. I want to stay in touch with you, but we really appreciate you joining us on Community DC. Thank you so much.
4: Thanks, Dennis.
5: She Can STEM, a message brought to you by the Ad Council.
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10: Why not us?
9: Why not us? And can Jaden Daniels get back to that 2024 form?
10: Sure can.
9: I think so. And then we got, man, it all starts right now. Welcome to the Command Center Podcast. I'm Logan Paulson with these two distinguished gentlemen, Fred Smoot and Santana Moss. And as always, we're in the Big Bear AI Command Center studio. And boys, I'm sorry I couldn't be there. I was at a hockey tournament, but happy birthday, Santana Moss.
10: Thank you. It's been a long 5 days for us, man.
9: Well, it's so funny because we're on that group text, and I feel like you guys have been kind of like partying.
10: Yes, we have.
9: For like... yeah, like 5 days.
10: Yeah.
9: Why we're going to be a top 10 defense this year. And this is one where people say, oh, the defense wasn't very good last year. But I think there are a lot of reasons to be optimistic about where this group is going. Like when we talk, I'm an offensive guy. Mm-hmm. You know that, Fred.
10: Yeah. Mm-hmm.
9: But when we look at this, I kind of say the group I'm probably most excited about.
10: Ooh, their front and them backers.
9: The front, them backers. That defense just in general.
10: Yeah.
9: Because I look at Minnesota's, and I'm not saying it's going to be the same, but
10: that's the DNA.
9: That group was a a rolling ball of butcher knives, man. Yeah. They were just all over the place. So,
10: and can you agree with me? If we go man prospect for prospect of their defense and ours, especially when you talk about the front and the back,
9: front specifically,
10: we are more suited to take that big step. And I always tell people, football is a year-to-year sport. I'm sorry. Last year is in my rearview mirror. We don't care about last year. This whole defense It's 75% change.
9: 100%.
10: So it's no commonalities with this defense and last year defense. It's nothing. Not the DNA of it. Not the scheme of it. Mm-hmm. Not the participants. Not the players.
9: Yeah. So let's start. You said a bunch of stuff there, Fred. Tanner, let's start with the personnel.
0: Yeah.
9: You know, like, how excited are you about the new personnel here? And I look at it and I say to myself, like, in terms of things to be excited about, like, good players make good defenses.
10: Yeah.
9: And we got a lot of good players.
0: Yeah, I think when you jump out there, you think about it, Styles. You got him in the first round. Mm. Odafi. He getting out to Chase on.
10: Yeah.
0: Chanel. Yeah. That's just to name a few.
10: And they all fought him versus enough to play multiple positions.
0: And add the guys. We can't forget about the guys we already had. That's coming back. Some of them coming off injury.
10: Pain.
0: Some of them coming off of just having a productive year.
10: Yeah.
0: So you add all these guys. We talked about it last week. We have a huge problem, but it's a great problem because now you're going to get the competition level to rise. Yeah. That rooms, those different individual rooms where you're talking about the linebackers, D-line, those guys going to be chopping at the bits every day to get out there so they can strut themselves and show that who deserves the nod to be that guy. So to me alone, that's number one for me because you're talking about the person, you're talking about the guys in the building.
10: Yeah.
0: And you know how it is, Fred. You play a corner all your life. The guys up front make us in the back end.
10: Make my job easy.
0: I don't have to work that hard.
10: I don't got a backpedal.
0: When I got a guy that can get out to the quarterback. Yeah. So I think that's first and foremost. And then, you know, I want to add in there, when you have a guy like Louvu that you know he's great at doing
10: going downhill,
0: that's the first thing the coach addressed.
10: Yeah.
0: Hey, when I got number four, I want to see him coming after you. You know what I mean? I don't want to see this man drop back and cover.
10: Nah, I want to see him chasing.
0: That's something that I look forward to. And I think, to me, that's numero uno when it comes to just, you know, giving you that hope that we can be, in the top two.
10: Let's talk about the floor. All right, here go the floor of this defense. Dorrance Armstrong has led this team in sacks 2 years in a row.
9: Dude, and he's like, can I just comment on that real quick? Yeah. So he got hurt in October.
10: Yes.
9: And had 7 sacks. He was on pace for like
10: 17 sacks.
9: 17 sacks. Like, that's crazy. And we're talking about him. It's like, oh.
10: No. Now he's the third fielder.
0: Yeah.
10: Like, now he's a second screen. Like, that's the floor.
9: Yeah.
10: Mm-hmm. So that's what I'm saying. The ceiling is so high with this defense right now. That like Jordan said, the floor has took it and is rise.
9: Well, I think about last year, you know, and we were kind of having the same conversation. It was like, oh, well, we brought in Dietrich Wise, who's a good player. Dorrance Armstrong's back. And it's like, you know, if the aggregate plays well, Kinlaw plays well, we're okay.
10: Yeah.
9: And I look at it, I'm like, bro, we had Kalon Chasen had 11 sacks last year.
10: Yes.
9: Madafe Owe had 11 sacks in like, what was that? Like 11 games. Mm-hmm. Like, we got players that have done it.
10: Yeah.
9: Done it well.
10: Yes.
9: They're ascending. Like, I look at Madafe Owe and I watched every play of his from last year.
10: Yeah.
9: And the thing about Madafe Owe is, like, at the beginning of the year, he was different.
10: Mm-hmm.
9: Goes to the Chargers and you just see like this.
10: The incline.
9: And so like an ascending player who's a freak, man.
10: Who's just scratching the surface of what he can do.
0: And then just to add to that, talking about Owe, You have to understand, the same guy that went from one team to the other and his play took off.
10: Yeah.
0: It's because about the systems. It's because where you at and how comfortable you are with what's being asked of you. So when you look at what he did there and you bring him here with a defensive coach that say, hey, you saw what we did over there in Minnesota. Yeah. I might not have been the guy, you know, the head guy, but I was the guy. I was one of them.
10: I was installing.
0: So I'm bringing in and I know what to do and how to use these guys. You can't do nothing but just imagine like what it could look like with a guy that's I got a chance to now taste how you're supposed to play in this league. You know what I mean? Mm-hmm. You know how it was when you being see Fred, you had a great start to your career. Your rookie year, you jumped out there and did some great things. Mine was different. You know, I started off, I was hurt.
10: Mm-hmm.
0: And by the time I got my feet going, it was year two.
10: Yeah.
0: But all it took is one game for me to shine.
10: Yes.
0: And I'm like, I can play here.
10: Yeah.
0: So just imagine a young guy, first round draft pick, so much on him.
10: Yeah.
0: You know, you carrying the world on your shoulders. You carrying Baltimore on your shoulders.
10: Yeah.
0: And then you go somewhere where, look, you ain't got to carry
10: just
0: us.
10: Just go play.
0: Go play.
10: Yeah.
0: And he shined.
10: Yeah.
9: Yeah. I mean, I think that's the thing. So we talked a lot about the rushers. Tanner, you alluded to the second level there. Like, talk about, and I love Bobby, love Frankie.
10: Yeah.
9: But look at the athlete that we've brought in at the second level of defense like that. And again, like, I'm not, athletes don't always make good football players, but I think when you look at the film of Kalon Chasen, he reminds me a little bit of Odafe Owe. He's an ascending, he's ready for more responsibility.
10: Yes.
9: When you watch Sonny Styles at Ohio State, man, like, again, like, I, you know, we did the draft boards, we did the ticket to the draft, all that kind of stuff, drive to the draft, excuse me. And like the thing that stuck out to me was like, he in terms of prospect, was my second overall prospect.
10: Yeah.
9: And so he's here in Washington. We got the seventh overall pick. Like, he is a talented son of a gun.
10: Yeah.
9: Couple that with just Jordan McGee as a depth piece, Kay Medrano's depth. Like, that's
10: ridiculous. Listen to me. If you go athletic profile for linebackers around this league, all 32 teams, I promise you we might have the number one and two athletic profile between Sonny Styles and Leo Chanel. Yeah. Like, it's like, if I'm a defensive coordinator, I could, if Greg Williams could have these monsters, my God. Like, you talking about just, you wouldn't have a clue who's coming, who's dropping, who's doing anything. Like, you could do so much with these guys. Devontae Jones got to just be up there like, you know what? Long as we can stay healthy, we got a chance to be special.
9: And so that's obviously the first and second level of defense. But then you get the addition of, like, Nick Cross.
10: Yeah.
9: You look at, like, the utilization of the safety in that defense in Minnesota and what he can do. Dude, I didn't realize this. He is turning 25 years old.
10: Yes.
9: Mm-hmm. So he's been in the league for 3 years.
10: 4 years.
9: And is turning 25.
10: 24, yeah.
9: So still a young football player.
10: Yeah, he's a thumper. He likes to get down there. He likes to get nasty. So whose spot would he be playing? Mimicking Minnesota? Harrison Smith. Right? The guy that come down, take away the middle, take away crosses, all kinds of stuff.
9: And also, like, you talk about flexibility. Mm-hmm. Like, if you talk about the flexibility of Sonny Styles, Leah Chenal, of Kalavon Chaisson, like, Nick Cross is a piece. Like, where we could be in, like, big nickel.
10: Yeah.
9: He could be an on-ball player.
10: Mm-hmm. Yeah.
9: Off-ball player, blitzing, coverage player. Like, it just, and I think about it from an offensive standpoint, Tanner, like, how hard it could be to identify who's coming. So, like, again, the defensive additions, the flexibility they bring, I think 100%. The other one that comes to mind for me is the scheme.
10: Mm-hmm.
9: Like, Tanner, you talked about this when we were coming from Minnesota. Like, watching that Minnesota defense getting ready for it, watching them live and in living color. Like, I don't know if there was a defense. Now, there's a lot of good defenses.
10: Organized chaos.
9: Mm-hmm. But it just presents so many when executed effectively.
10: Yeah.
9: Like, it's like the Seattle teams, for example.
10: Yeah.
9: You know, you kind of know what they're going to do. And they're just really good at executing. Yeah. It kind of reminds me of the old, like, Miami, Tampa 2. Like,
10: we're going to play this whole cover 3 and you're going to got to beat.
9: And you got to figure it out, right? Yeah. So, but then you look at them and, like, they were dictating.
10: They were dictating terms.
9: Yeah. And it reminds me a little bit of the Greg Williams stuff that you're familiar
10: dictating
9: with.
10: Dictating terms, that's what you want to be. You want to, if a good defense in this league makes the offense adapt to them. Yeah. We don't adapt to you. You adapt to us because we're going to run what we're going to run.
11: Yeah.
10: We're going to let you know what we're running, but we're going to run to the ball. All 11 of us going to run to the ball. Mostly, those defenses, everybody playing with their eyes on the quarterback. Mm-hmm. Like, that's usually where you get that, and you brought that cover 2 up.
9: Yeah.
10: When Sapnum and Brooks and them had that cover 2 going down there, run they bobble, it ain't nothing we could do.
9: Yeah.
10: We knew they was playing cover 2, and we just could not beat it.
11: And one of the things that I can point out about that game, watching it, you know, close up, When they got the momentum behind them, it was a wrap.
10: Because
11: our defense played their behind off.
10: Yeah.
11: Our defense was holding that offense as long as they could.
10: Yeah.
11: Offensively, we couldn't do anything.
10: Yeah.
11: And once they made that goal line stance on us, it was like they took the air out of everything that we tried to control.
10: Yeah.
11: So that's what you want. You want a defense that's going to, like Fred always alludes to, is we going to dictate.
10: Mm-hmm.
11: What's going on today? We understand y'all high power, but we high power too.
10: Yeah. Mm-hmm.
11: And we're going to show you something. We hope you know what we're doing. If you think you know what we're doing,
10: we got a curveball.
11: You're going to change right into what we want you to change into. So, I can't wait, man.
9: Yeah, it reminds me a little bit of, like, when teams in college run the triple option.
10: Yeah.
9: Like, you're just not ready for it.
10: Yeah. No, because, like, we don't play against nobody that does.
9: And so, like, when I was doing, I like to kind of, like, think about it, like, oh, if I was an OC, like, what would we be trying to dig at here?
10: Yeah.
9: And I remember watching, getting ready for that game, and I was like, I don't know what we would run.
10: Yeah.
9: Like, because it's so, you get so many different looks, so many different spacings out of the same personnel. You get so much pressure.
10: Mm-hmm.
9: It's like, well, I'd like to run outside zone, but it's if they get in this front, we're
10: dead. They're going to be overloaded.
9: Yeah, we can't do it. Oh, if we run a gap scheme run, but they bring this pressure, we're screwed. So you're kind of like, man, like, what do we throw
10: if they're going to do that gap overload, they're going to, you know, because sometimes they'll put like 4 people on this side. So now you guys get into your counters.
9: Mm-hmm.
10: Like, if you hit us with some counters, because they're counter patient.
9: Yeah.
10: Like, it get it back time to see where everybody is, and it give the defensive end time to get up the field.
11: Yeah.
10: So you can come back with counters. You got to start to really use that slot receiver.
11: Mm-hmm.
10: Use him as a running threat, coming through on motion and stuff. And that will slow us down till now we're doing this. And now y'all starting to, like, dictate turns.
9: I think that's the thing about watching the Minnesota defense. Like, they're like, screw it. Like, we're doing our thing.
10: Yeah.
9: We're just coming down. And so,
11: like, bring him in motion. I'm blitzing somebody.
10: Yeah,
11: right,
10: I'm going to crack his helmet on.
9: Yeah. And so I think, like, that's the thing, is, like, that defense to me was again, like the Seattle defense was awesome, but like in terms of challenges schematically on paper, I'm not sure there's a better, a more challenging defense, right? And so I look at that, coupled that with Dan Quinn, his expertise in that side of the football. Like, because again, like the principles that Dan was using when the Dallas was rolling are really similar. Yeah. So people talk about like, what does all this pressure give you? It gives you turnovers, gives you balls on the ground, gives you sack fumbles. Again, because Minnesota led the league last year in forced fumbles or fumble recoveries. Mm-hmm. I look at that and I say, like, they're getting after the quarterback.
10: Yeah. Right? Not the quarterback, but they're also making the quarterback throw quick.
11: Making it muddy.
10: When we make you throw quick, now we all just become tacklers. Yeah. And when we become tacklers, wide receivers, you start to drop the ball.
9: Yeah.
10: And that's the thing about it. Like, if you ain't got time for that five-step drop, you ain't got time to really get deep on us, we become the aggressive.
11: I don't know how it felt for you, Logan, but it's nothing like feeling rushed on the outside. Mm. Feeling like, man, I got to get out of this as quick as I got to do something fast and get my eyes back to see if this ball comes.
10: Because
11: you know the rush is coming, so you want to make sure the quarterback has a target. You know what I mean? Yeah. And if you see you're running like this, if you're not Mark Winnell, Mark will throw at the back of your head.
10: Yeah.
11: Because you know, most of the good guys man, we're going to turn. I didn't have the luxury of having all those kind of guys who anticipated more than saying his eyes are telling me he open.
10: Yeah.
11: So that's the worst feeling to feel rushed.
10: Did you feel like that
11: outside
10: when we played the Giants? Did you feel like that with Strahan and OC?
11: Did I? Did I? Every time we played the Giants, it was like, we got to do something fast. Because if we don't, it's a wrap.
10: Yeah.
11: You know?
9: And I think that's just such an interesting paradigm with the NFL defenses. Like, pressure really drives it, right? Yeah. And so the Giants did it with four.
11: Yeah.
9: Like, they never really blitzed. They just had four dudes who could run.
10: Four studs.
9: Yeah.
10: OC.
11: Four studs.
10: Lotto studs.
9: Yeah.
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9: You know, that that defense from Minnesota, they're really innovating on that. So the other thing, too, is like statistical regression. I want to bring this up real quick. And it's regression for other teams, but it's also us getting back to the mean, getting back to
10: but
9: average.
10: But also we took some of your players, like they go to regression.
9: Yeah, but I'll say this, too. So like I look at, so last year we were 31st in the league on EPA gained from turnovers. Mm-hmm. So then think about the Jets had freaking
10: no turnover.
9: Yes.
10: Zero.
9: Zero. So we're in poor company there.
10: Yeah.
9: this defense is going to foster more turnovers.
10: Yes.
9: Just, and I think just statistically we'll get there. So that's one where I'm like, if we get this group to, I don't know, like middle of the pack from a turnover standpoint, you're going to feel a huge benefit for the offense and for the defense for sure. Yeah. So anyway, I just want to bring that up before we move on.
10: And it's always, when you look at the list on this top 10, it's going to be five defenses that's not going to be in the top 10. All right. Like
9: defenses regress badly.
10: We fluctuate. Yeah. Like, and I always say, look at the team that had the most turnovers. They will not have the most turnovers the next year. So if the Chicago Bear team had the most turnovers,
9: that's a great point.
10: You can't count on us to say we're going do that year in and year out, because the quarterback play might be better this year. Like, so we can't say that. Like, so you look at this thing and I say, all right, are the New Orleans Saints, Kansas City on paper has, they got worse because of, they lost some of their best players. They just could not pay them anymore.
9: Yeah.
10: So it's going to be a lot of transition in and out of this top 10.
9: So like, look at the top 10 here. So Kansas City Chiefs, I think, are up for a regression again. Yeah. They can't pay everybody. Yeah. New Orleans Saints, I think strength of schedule really helped them out.
10: Mm-hmm.
9: New England Patriots, they played some of the worst quarterbacks.
10: Worst schedule. Now they'll play the schedule we played last year.
9: Yes.
10: And the Minnesota Vikings.
9: Yeah. And the Minnesota Vikings. So it's just one of those things where it's like, Fred, I think you're right on. Like five of those teams based on strength of schedule, turnover variance, offensive regression, whatever it is, will be less effective. Yeah. So I think, again, like all of a sudden you look at this, you say personnel, scheme, just natural regression and ascension for us.
10: Yeah.
9: Like, man, like there is a good shot that we could be in the top five here.
10: Not only because of the scheme, not only because of the players, it's another facet that helps us on defense that nobody ever talks about, and that's special teams. Mm-hmm. We have a legit special team that played well last year and the year before that. And because you have that good special teams, that changes us on defense.
9: Talk about how does it do that?
10: All right,
9: because I was thinking from the context of an offense. You know what I mean?
10: No. When special team, like when we got a good punter, that makes sure that, that we playing long fields.
11: Yeah.
10: We playing the long game most of the time.
2: Did I tell you I had a special teams coach? You remember Ben Kodwika? Remember he was?
10: Yeah, I remember. Yeah.
11: I know that name.
2: Yeah, okay. So he was here in like 13, 14.
10: Okay. Yeah.
2: So like your last
11: Yeah. I know just
2: like from Chicago kind of had that. But he'd always be like, you punt to win.
11: Yeah.
2: And so everyone hears that like, what is that talking about, right? Yes. But if you've got a good defense and a good punter, you can play the field position.
10: You can play it all day long.
11: Pin them back there.
10: All day long. And we got a punter that's not only got a leg, he knows how to aim the ball and set it to

0: And then when you think about it, you put it into context, you getting 20 or 30 and you putting yourself,
1: you're changing the field.
0: You're putting your offense in position now to score fast and, and not have to drive the length of the field. So you think about who we got as returners.
1: Yeah.
0: You know what I mean? That helps the offense.
1: I almost went to the Pro Bowl last year.
0: You think about who we have as a punter.
1: Yeah.
0: That helps the defense. Yeah. So collectively, you see how important it is to have a great special teams and why teams that won Super Bowls like New England Patriots won because they had a dynamic kicker. Punters and they have return guys.
1: Yeah.
0: You know?
2: Mm-hmm. And I think that's a great point because, like, to me, like, something we've talked about a ton is like playing complementary football.
0: Yeah.
2: And in the field position battle, you see it all the time.
1: All the time. Yes.
2: Right? And I look at this offense and how it's going to supplement and support the defense.
0: Yeah.
2: Because, again, like, I think Cliff did some really interesting stuff.
0: Yeah.
2: I like some of the principles they brought, some of the spacing.
1: But it
2: they
1: had
2: did.
1: Limitations.
2: It had limitations. Yeah. And so I look at this, like, this new David Blau offense on paper, and we got to see it executed. Like, I'm not saying it's going to happen 100%.
0: Yeah.
2: But with David Blau here, you're going to possess the football more.
0: Yeah.
2: You're going to run the football more. And again, you're going to keep the defense off the field more and hopefully find some easy buttons for Jayden Daniels where we talk about special teams flipping the field.
0: Yeah.
2: I think the offense can also do that.
0: Yeah.
2: And I think if you can get that, again, that complementary element from your offense, which I think we will, the defense is going to just play significantly better. Think about if you're playing with a lead.
1: I was just about to say, we play different styles of football with a lead and without a lead.
0: Yeah.
1: I remember it got to some points, especially early in my career, our offense couldn't do anything. Mm-hmm. So me and Champ would be like, all right, we can't take the chances we want to take. I need to just play some good football right now. And we upset 15, 14, 17 points. We playing going downhill the other way. It changes everything. That's why I say it's so scary what they just did with the Rams. Mm-hmm. Myles Garrett just broke the record playing from behind.
2: And we're going to talk about that more
1: the whole time.
2: But
1: and now he's going to be playing with a lead. He might get 30 seconds.
0: Oh, my God.
2: Yeah, that's going to be crazy. We're gonna, that's the third segment, so stay tuned for that.
1: I'm just saying, but it's just a difference on how we play attitude-wise.
2: But, so I think about the offense and what that's going to do. And even just from a field position standpoint, right? Like we just – like. So since I've been sitting in this chair and not as a player, because coaches talk about field position all the time, and you're kind of like, what? Like, we're going to score on offense.
1: Yeah.
2: Defense has got to stop.
1: Because we think we're going to score, stop somebody from scoring every time.
2: But when the drive starts inside the 20, the defense can play you different because the offense is more conservative.
1: Yes.
2: You punt it, we get the ball at the 45-yard line.
1: Game offensively, just changed.
2: We are more like when you look at the percentages of like likelihood of scoring, it goes up dramatically the closer you get to the middle of the field.
1: Yes.
2: And so the complementary element and the complementary nature that is possible here is something that gets me very, very excited. So when you're talking about why we might be a top five defense, right? Personnel.
0: Personnel.
1: Number one.
2: Right?
1: Yeah.
2: Scheme.
1: Yeah.
2: Check that thing off, right? Regression and then natural improvement.
1: Ascension. Yeah.
2: Improvement from us, right?
0: Next word.
2: I think the offense in Jayden Daniels is another one that is huge.
0: Mm-hmm.
2: And then just general strength of schedule.
1: Yep.
2: Like, obviously, the early part of the schedule is tough.
1: Yeah.
2: But the back half, you're playing.
1: And I don't like to play the schedule tough game.
2: I don't like it either, but I think on paper.
1: I say this. We always say, last year is last year.
0: Mm-hmm.
1: This year is this year. Now, we look at the schedule, but all we can see is what that team did last year. And that's how we kind of giving them the benefit of the doubt that they're going to do it this year.
2: Yeah.
1: I look at it through clear lenses. After training camp, some of these guys going to be hurt. Team going to go straight down in the brand. So we just don't know.
2: You got to play them, yes.
1: And now Philadelphia has traded their best offensive pass receiving weapon.
2: And Fred, man, you're doing a good job teasing this third segment, but that is something that it's like, I am like, I think that, we'll talk about it more in a second.
1: I'm just saying, it changes a lot. Like, if I'm a corner, and I just went from, okay, I got to check A.J. Brown twice a year. Oh, no, I don't. I got Mekhi Lemon.
2: Yeah, it's just different.
1: All right.
0: Yeah.
2: It's just different. But so that's why we think this could be a top five defense potentially. And all that stuff's got to come together.
1: Yeah.
2: But we think it might because we believe in Dan Quinn, we believe in Devontae Jones. We believe in Adam Peters because those personnel moves seem like they're.
1: I believe in that personnel over there.
0: Yeah.
1: I would love to play with a defensive line like that.
0: And the football guards.
2: Yeah.
0: We're talking to you now.
1: Yeah. they will bless you.
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13: Oh. You know, I got my Jaden Daniels pajamas at home that I wear at night and ready. 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
14: to
13: be easy.
14: I would say easy, especially with something to prove, not coming off a bad year. And nobody has to like to talk about the person aspect of us people. Yeah. Right? Us athletes, we keep up with who came in with us. We keep up with guys that played our position. Tell you kept up with Reggie. You like Chad. You kept up with them. And guess what Jaden had to sit and do all last year during the playoffs? Watch the Iceman, Caleb Williams, get a nickname from dropping bombs in 10-degree weather. He had to waste Drake May, go to the Super Bowl. You don't think he feeling that? You don't think he like, okay, wait till they get a load of me. And I think that fire, all right, that fire lit under him. Plus, let's not lie, his whole offensive line is back. Like, beside the center, the whole offensive line is back.
13: So let's double click on the person, because I think that's something like, you know, Jay does a great job giving us an outline, but that wasn't on his outline as a recommendation. So I think the person is one that is something that we often overlook.
14: Yeah.
13: And so people talk, like, in terms of like that Michael Jordan Mamba mentality,
14: the Kobe mentality,
13: you know, Victor Wembanyama is in the playoffs. Everyone's talking about him being like a dog. I think, you know, I don't know Jaden that well. Obviously we interact with him here around the building, but I think he's got
14: that chip on his shoulder.
13: A little bit of that to him.
14: No, he was born with that chip on his shoulder. Don't forget, when he made the Arizona State, all they said was, this skinny guy. Like, so he's always had people doubt him, only to go win the Heisman, only to go have one of the best rookie seasons of all time. So when you get the rolling like that, and you got a setback like last year where, let's just be honest, couldn't get right. All of them years where I just can't get right.
13: And really, not to defend him, like, the team couldn't get right.
14: Like, we just couldn't get right. Yeah. And injury after injury. Well, guess what? If I keep getting injured, I'm not practicing. I'm not getting better. Like, I'm just throwing myself out here to the wolves. His mental, all he got in his head is, I need to show them who I am.
15: I think you put into perspective, we've all played this game. We all understand that. You said it best last topic we was on is, you can't think about last year. That's in your rear view. Every guy to a man that I know, because I remember it happened to me. It happened to me much earlier. My rookie season, I had nothing really to say who I was in this league yet. Still, I couldn't go into year two and it's like, I got to get back to him. But I knew who I was. I knew who they drafted. And when I tell you, when that season was over, because we did go to the postseason. We went to the second round or first round. When that season was over, and them coaches saw me back at UM in the weight room with the other kids who was trying to go to, they were like, what you doing? Then y'all just, bro, I got something to prove. So every man understands, man, look, I'm only who I am on that field. As a ball player, they can't respect me but for what I show them. So I have to get back to it. So I know he's been in the lab. I ain't got to say this because of he's JD Fiveman. We saw what he did year one. No, every man that played this game that has what he has to be who he was that year one, he was in that lab immediately. As soon as he was cleared to do what he wanted to do, he was in that lab. And that, to me alone, brings me hope that he's going to come out here on fire.
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3: I'm going to tell y'all the most dangerous thing that's finna help him out. A running quarterback that goes under center. It gives us hell.
4: So you're saying the new scheme?
3: The new scheme.
4: Well, why? Yeah. Can you talk about it? Yeah,
3: right.
4: Yeah.
3: All right.
4: Defensively, yeah.
3: Defensively. All right. Think about this. For his first 2 years, when he got in the shotgun and the running back was to his right, as a defensive player, the running back can only come left.
5: Yeah.
3: Like, he got one place to go. You're not going to give it to him on the right, and he's going to run right. Mm-hmm. But when he's lined up and they dot behind him, you got a two-way go.
5: Yeah.
3: All right, and the worst thing could ever happen to us if I see the word Daniels. That means his back is turned to me. Mm-hmm. When his back is turned to me, I don't know if he's giving the ball away, if he's finna waggle.
4: Yeah.
3: I don't know what he's finna do. All right, now, look at the natural plays, bootlegs and stuff like that. All his bootlegs come with a run option.
5: Mm-hmm.
3: All right, well, guess what we ain't gonna do? Attack him?
5: Yeah.
3: We gonna back off.
4: Yeah.
3: All right, put it like this. The coach now can call whatever he wants to call and not put him in harm's way.
5: Yeah.
3: Like, that's what they gonna do. And then think about, because y'all played in this offense. Mm-hmm. Think about all them catching runs by the tight end and catching runs across the field, because really it's a spacing offense.
5: Mm-hmm.
3: Like, that's what they want to do. He gonna have so many layups that he didn't have the first 2 years.
4: Yeah. I think to me that's the bigger one, Santa.
5: The bigger picture.
4: Like we talked about Cliff, like, I think he did some good stuff.
3: He did, but his limitations.
4: But when you're in the drop back like that, and it's like you got to read and make these decisions, like, one of the reasons, like, you have the play action, like you talked about, turn your back to the defense, is it creates a pull on the second level. They have to step up to fit the run.
3: They have to take two steps up. And when they take those two steps up, they go that window.
4: And the window just gets a little bit bigger. And so people, like, I want to talk about Jaden as a runner. Mm-hmm. I think Jaden is a special passer.
3: Yeah, me too.
4: And so all of a sudden you give him, hey, like, 6 to 10 easy button play action bootlegs a game.
3: Yeah.
4: Where he can just lay, like, watching the first OTA.
3: Yeah.
4: And he's just laying these suckers in there because the windows are right.
3: Cheek.
4: The timing's
3: just
4: right.
3: Just him and Cheek.
4: And so to me, like, that's something that, like, think about what that does. If you get two more explosive plays in an offense,
3: because
4: you're Diami's running that post, the safety bites the cross.
3: Yes.
4: He can lay that thing in there
3: because
4: he's got the arm talent. Yeah. He's got the release for it. And so.
3: And eventually, you're going to come downhill trying to play that bootleg, and we're going to throw a throwback.
4: Yeah.
3: Like, it's just going to be one play after another. That's what that offense does. It makes everything looks the same, but it's like 10 plays out of one play tree.
5: But it also keep y'all honest.
3: Honest.
5: Yeah. You can't go out there with the reckless abandon, like, well, we not, because London said this last year.
3: Yeah.
5: He like, Tanner, a linebacker, I'm not. If he's under that center, I have to come.
3: I have to respect him.
5: I got to do this.
3: Yes.
5: But when he's in the shotgun, I'm just sitting there patting my feet.
3: Just ready.
5: I have a better jump at anything he does, whether I need to back up or come. So keeping you honest is key. And I think for a guy like that, you need that. No matter how young, how old you are, especially with his intangibles, if he can run, just think about you. That couple of steps you did this way, he coming down here so much faster than you are getting back there. You know what I mean? So that's what I'm looking forward to. And I'm also looking forward to also, He did this in year one. When it's not there, I can take 3, 4, 5 yards and get down.
3: Yeah.
5: You know what I mean? You know how much easier it's going to be for now be second and five than it is second and 10 or 11 or second and long. So I look forward to all that and just knowing the targets are much better now.
3: You got a tight end that can run with anybody.
5: The blockers are there again for year two, year three. Some of these guys done played with him already. So,
3: and a whole offseason with Terry. Terry didn't even get, you know, he was injured.
5: And then you add a run game.
3: Yes.
5: You know what I mean? Like, last year we dominated with a young guy who was a 7th round pick.
3: Yeah.
5: Who barely played his senior year.
3: Did not play his senior year.
5: And now you're bringing competition in that level too.
3: Yeah.
5: I let me throw my glasses.
3: No, listen, I'm ready, man. I am very excited of what this offense could be. And I think I'm really just excited because of the simplicity of it.
5: Yeah.
3: the simplicity of this offense. This is a easy yard offense.
4: Oh, easy for the quarterback.
3: Yes,
4: because I think it's going to be more complex than what we've seen.
3: No, it's more verbally complex,
4: but it makes it easier for him.
3: But on the field, these plays are simple. He gonna know when they run this. All right, let's just say they're gonna flood aside. He gonna know they receive a clear knot. Kid gonna run myself. They go my underneath right there. It's just gonna be different.
5: Yeah.
4: And again, like the ability to get the play action, the lean on the run game, like not have to be like, this is one thing about the spread. The quarterback's got to be a stud.
3: He got to be Peyton Manning.
4: They got to get the ball out quick. They got to run when they got to run. And like, I think this is gonna limit like the times where he's got to put the cape on.
3: Yeah.
4: And people say, well, is that good or bad? I think it's good.
3: Yeah. I think it's good.
4: On that 3rd and 10 when he's got to put the cape on. He can do it.
3: Yeah.
4: In the red zone, when he's got to put the cape on, he can do it. But on 1st and 2nd down,
3: no.
4: We don't need you.
3: Let the offense carry him.
4: Yes, that's exactly right. And so that's something with David Blau that I'm excited about. And Tanner, you talked about this. Another thing that I think is going to be huge, I look at the dominant teams in the league, dominant offenses.
3: Yeah.
4: They have dominant offensive lines.
3: Yeah.
4: And look at Detroit when they were rolling, dominant offensive line. Yep. Look at the Eagles when they were rolling, dominant offensive line. I think you'd even make that argument for like San Francisco with Trent Williams, all those different
3: teams. Mm-hmm.
4: Look at this group. Just take a step back. Look at the rest of the lines in the league. You got Laramie Tunsil.
3: Yep. One of the best tackles in the game.
4: He's a top 3 left tackle, I would say.
3: Yeah.
4: Right? And you got Chris Paul, Brandon Coleman.
3: Sam Cosmic, keep forgetting he's a Pro Bowler that just came off a knee.
4: That is the big one to me, man. He was not his best.
3: No, he was anybody coming off injury, I got to play my way back into it.
5: Yeah.
4: And then I look at Connerly and the way, like he went like this. It was like flat, flat, flat. And then hockey stick, exponential curve, right? Yeah. So you got two tackles.
3: Yeah.
4: You got a guard that's a stud.
3: Yeah.
4: You got a really competitive, like Chris Paul played really well last year.
3: He did.
4: And then Brandon Coleman is the swing guy.
3: Yeah.
4: Allegretti, again, I think Biotis is a good football player, but the experience of him there.
3: Yeah.
4: I don't know, man. That feels like a group that could, and it's going to benefit from the scheme.
5: That's where it starts.
3: Yeah.
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0: Big 100, DC's classic rock. That's Aerosmith and Come Together, a song and band that sum up the first three iHeartRadio music festivals in Vegas. And it works like this. Steven Tyler of Aerosmith played the first one as a rock headliner in 2011. Loved it so much, he brought the whole band back in 2012 at the second one. Paul McCartney played the third one with Elton John that year. Come Together, of course, a Beatles song. And we have your chance to win your way in before you can buy tickets starting on Wednesday at 11 a.m. To iHeartRadio Music Festival number 16. Here's some of the performers: Benson Boone, the Goo Goo Dolls, Major Lazer, Muse, Weezer, Zara Larsson, and more. 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

0: 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Now, nobody won Powerball last night, so that's going to be climbing up to $225 million tomorrow night. Same thing with Mega Millions. 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

very first hit for Elton John and Bernice Taupin together, 1970. That is your song at Big 100, DC's classic rock. It's Dancing in the Dark, the Boss, Bruce Springsteen.

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0: Big 100 DC's classic rock, Mama, I'm Coming Home. That's Ozzy Osbourne, you know, and Jack Osbourne and Sharon have mentioned it too about the Ozzy Osbourne musical biopic. And, you know, they're it's been greenlit, but they're looking for an Ozzy. And I'm sticking with the guy that played Ozzy in Motley Crue's Netflix biopic called The Dirt, Tony Caballero, because I think he's in the HBO TV series Righteous Gemstones, but he did a perfect Ozzy, and he hasn't aged out yet. He can pull it off, you know? I think that's the way they should go. The guy was perfect. Perfection.
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27: Today, partly cloudy early with scattered showers and thunderstorms this afternoon. Highs near 90. Tonight, partly to mostly cloudy with scattered thunderstorms and lows in the mid-60s.
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Big 100, D.C.'s Classic Rock with Aerosmith. And we're congratulating Phil Collins for a second induction to the Rock and Roll Hall of Fame as a solo artist. That's going in November. He's already in there once with this group, Genesis.

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0: 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Elton John played at iHeartRadio Music Festival. It was number 3 in 2013. Same year as Paul McCartney. It was the two nights of the round table of Queen Elizabeth, Sir Elton, and Sir Paul McCartney. Now we're going on the 16th one, September 18th and 19th, T-Mobile Arena. And you could actually win your way there with hotel airfare, $1,000 spending money. See bands like Goo Goo Dolls and Major Lazer, Muse, Weezer, Zara Larsson, and many more. All you got to do is listen for your first chance to win your way there at 9:10 tomorrow morning with Lisa Berrigan, and then 1:10 and 6:10. 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

0: 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It's Pink Floyd and Money from Dark Side of the Moon. 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

0: 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That's Nirvana, Smells Like Teen Spirit. That's where it kind of all started for them. You're with Mark Coppola. This coming week, filling in for Big Rig will be Crash. 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You may remember that John was paid tribute to and did two live songs with our iHeartRadio Music Awards and had a very touching tribute done by his daughter, former Real Housewife of Beverly Hills, Teddy Jo Mellencamp.
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27: The Nationals beat the Diamondbacks for a second straight game after holding Arizona to just two hits. Orioles fall to the Blue Jays. Shane Boz takes the hill against Kevin Gausman in the rubber game today. On the ice, the Golden Knights outlast the Hurricanes in double overtime to take a 2-1 lead in the Stanley Cup Final. Shea Theodore, the game winner. And Kentucky Derby winner Golden Tempo comes from behind to win the Belmont Stakes. I'm Trey Bender.
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Back-to-back bands who have played different iHeartRadio music festivals in Vegas 2016. The sixth one was Tears for Fears. And, of course, Sweet Home Alabama. Leonard Skinner was played at the eighth one in 2018. Big 100.

0: 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Originally, he wrote that song about the lights over the flatlands. 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He was writing about those lights, but when he joined Journey, they switched it up a bit and made it the lights of the city by the bay, San Francisco.
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Back in the 80s, they called the hair bands Big Hair, Tight Pants. This is Poison. Woo!

0: Big 100 DC's classic rock, Pink Floyd, Comfortably Numb from the Wall. But that's one of the absolute must-learn lead guitar solos because it's got everything behind it. It's slow, tasty. It's got power. David Gilmour, a master on that one. You learn that. You learn some Eddie Van Halen, Randy Rhoads, and you take the other guys like Jimi Hendrix, Jeff Beck, Eric Clapton. You know, there's like 10, 11 guitar players that you just study all those solos, learn them backwards and forwards, and then you can do anything.
1: 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Life goes on. 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

0: Big 100, DC's classic rock, Paul McCartney and Wings, Maybe I'm Amazed. 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We got the Goo Goo Dolls coming, and Benson Boone, Snoop Dogg, Weezer, Zara Larsson, Muse, and many more. 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

What up, DMV? I'm definitely going to show you a good time this afternoon. Coming up this hour here on Big 100, I have Puddle of Mud for you. Also, the Starship and Pearl Jam is coming up next on DC's Classic Rock, Big 100.

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Hey, DMV, get this. When that song was released in 1985, Rolling Stone magazine said that was the worst song ever recorded. Ironically, that song went number one in 1985. I think Rolling Stone magazine got it wrong. DC's Classic Rock is Big 100.

0: Macy's Classic Rock Big 100. Oh, I ran across something very funny. Bret Michaels' daughter, Rain, tells a very funny story about being at shows when she was a younger kid.
1: The craziest thing I've experienced with my dad being a rock star is probably seeing a bunch of boobs at his concerts. Growing up, every concert we would go to, there'd just be boobs everywhere. Then I would collect the bras that they would throw on stage and then end up donating them to like a women's shelter because we were like, what are we going to do with all these bras? One of my best friends came to one of the concerts and our moms both happened to have very fake boobies. So my friend thought something was wrong with the woman because she'd never seen real boobs. She's like, what's that? What's wrong with those boobs?
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0: I know. How can you have any pudding if you don't eat your meat?
1: Oh, on the way, I got Evanescence for you. Also, Tom Petty. And Green Day is next on DC's Classic Rock. Big 100.

0: DC's Classic Rock is Big 100. I got to tell you, the things that I find on TikTok just blow my mind. Wait until you hear this one. 25-year-old woman did not know why her AC wasn't working in her car, so she brings her car to the mechanic.
1: Yes, I did bring my car into the dealership yesterday, and I said, my air conditioner is not working. He said, let me come take a look. So he gets in my car, he presses some things, and he said, listen, I know it's not a hot day and all, but this thing is blasting cold air at me. I said, there's no way. There's no way. I've spent the last 2 weeks sweating, profusely sweating in my car. This thing's broken. He said, Did you try pressing the AC button? I didn't know I had to press a button. I just thought I put it on cold. It was going to blow cold air at me. And that's new to me. So I'm 25. You learn something new every day.
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24: Tonight, partly mostly cloudy with scattered thunderstorms before midnight, lows in the mid-60s. Tomorrow, clouds and sun in the morning with more clouds in the afternoon, not as hot. Highs in the upper 70s.
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Albie D, reminder for you here on Big 100. 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And it starts at 8 o'clock. 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
1: What a dumb cop. 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This is insane. South Carolina police officer arrested for allegedly pointing his gun at a fellow police officer over fish smell. This happened in Myrtle Beach, South Carolina. This idiot cop got into an argument with a fellow cop in the break room because the fellow cop was reheating some fish in the microwave. So this tool flips out and pulls his service revolver out and points it at the cop. Well, yeah, now he's out of work and is sitting in county jail with a $5,000 bond.
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It's happening September 18th and 19th. T-Mobile Arena in Vegas will hook you up with tickets, airfare, and $1,000 to spend. Want to find out when we're going to do the contest? We've got it for you. Just

LBT Music Guarantee. In the next 45 minutes, you'll hear AC/DC, also Queen, and I have Billy Joel for you next on Big 100.

0: Howie D. Dirt for you here in DC's Classic Rock Big 100. Everybody's seen the Indiana Jones movies, right? Did you know that Harrison Ford was not the first choice to play Indiana Jones? Well, at least according to Steven Spielberg.
1: George and I interviewed a lot of people to play Indiana Jones. We both decided that Tom Selleck should play Indiana Jones. His test was good. We gave Tom the part. He had, which we didn't realize, an outstanding contract with CBS Network to do Magnum P.I. When they heard we wanted Tom, they immediately put Magnum P.I. into production, preempting Tom from being in Indiana Jones. George, at the same time, asked me to come look at a rough cut of the second Star Wars movie, Empire Strikes Back. And when the screening was over, I said, George, what about that guy who plays Han Solo to play Indiana Jones? George looked at me funny and said, but he's Han Solo. I know, but John Wayne might have been in the same Western forever, but he played different characters. And George said, okay, but I got my mind on the thing. So about a week later, he called me up and said, I sent the script to Harrison. And Harrison reads the script and he wants to do it.
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28: With the Knicks up 2-0 on the Spurs, the NBA Finals shift to an electric Madison Square Garden tomorrow night for Game 3. The Knicks haven't won the title since 1973. Game 3 in the Stanley Cup Finals last night went to the Golden Knights in double overtime at home. Vegas is up 2-1 and hosts Game 4 Tuesday evening against the Carolina Hurricanes. And Kentucky Derby winner Golden Tempo won the Belmont Stakes at Saratoga last night. I'm Bill Horrendon.
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0: More I Would Need Dirt for you here on DC's Classic Rock Big 100. With a couple of months to go from graduating high school, Tommy Lee quit high school to join a little band called Motley Crue, and it didn't go well with his parents.
1: I remember having some funny arguments with my parents quitting school my senior year. They're like, dude, just graduate. Oh my God, you only have a couple more months. What if this music thing doesn't work out? And I'm like, oh, it's going to work out. It's going to work out. I got this. The time came where, you know, both of my parents come to the forum and watched us on tour with Ozzy Osbourne, sold out, 18,000 people. My mom and dad are sitting out there, right? And they're looking around, you know, that the house light, the blinders go on and it lights up the whole audience. I can, from playing my drums, I can see my parents. And both of my parents are like looking around and they're like, he said he got it. That moment was like, oh, what gets any better than that, right? You're kind of going against your parents' wishes, but you're confident enough to know, like, no, this is in me. I have to do this. And to be able to have them come and see that.
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0: DC's Classic Rock, Big 100. Did you hear this one? A special passport design for America's 250th anniversary is coming out. The portrait of the president, President Donald Trump, will be on the passport. 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You have to go to the passport office in person in DC to do it. Now, they're going to start taking applications on July 4th.
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0: 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So, Food & Wine magazine did a survey, and they asked about 40,000 people, what's your favorite pizza chain? And number three, Papa John's. And number two, Domino's. And the number one favorite pizza chain in America, Pizza Hut. Me? Not my favorite. I'm all about local pizza joints. In fact, I'm all about New Haven-style pizza. It's Pepe's Pizza all the way.
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White Stripes here on Big 100, DC's classic rock. I think right now that might be the most popular song played at sporting events. Used to be Welcome to the Jungle and, of course, many others. Jonathan Clark with you. Hope you're still having a great weekend. Here's the boss.

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0: There they are, Aerosmith, here on Big 100, DC's classic rock. So are you a person that is always on time or maybe even a little bit early? Or are you always like 10 minutes late, 20 minutes late, a half hour late? This is from Reddit. The chronically early people say being late gives them genuine anxiety. They'd rather be early than feel rushed, stressed, or disrespectful of someone else's time. They're the ones who have checked traffic three times, know where they're parking, get to the airport 3 hours early. Yeah, that would be me. Meanwhile, chronically late people swear they're not doing it intentionally. They think time moves differently for them, underestimate how long everything takes, and somehow always believe they can squeeze in one more thing before leaving the house. A lot of them also argue that being early wastes time and that showing up exactly when things actually start is the ideal move.
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